I don't care. As a good Christian, and that means really a good American, not going to fight any of that. As he says, I'm a good devout Presbyterian, but you know, I'm not going to get into a quarrel about this, because the most important thing, we're back to that niceness, is do we get along? And therefore, in order to get along, yeah, I'll worship an idol. God would want me to, because I need to be nice to my fellow man. The Constitution had already begun this process when its awareness of religious diversity caused it to abandon the concept of an established church. Could not have. If you had an established church, it would simply create havoc in the land. Secondly, it was also accomplished in a positive manner by discovering a goal toward which all Americans, regardless of their way of life, could strive. Here it is. Now, let me just do it this way. I don't have a lot of time. Let me describe it this way. We get the crew together and we'll take anybody on board. The Pequod is a model of diversity, a model of ethnic diversity. I do have a colleague who objects to the book because there are no women on the Pequod. So I guess Melville wasn't quite as far-reaching in his vision as he should have been. He was a troubled and thoughtful man. He wasn't mad. But he created a character who was mad, and Melville knew where such obsessions could lead. Let me just look at the three whaling boats, the three main boats that go out when they actually sight a whale, okay? Now, we have Ahab, who's basically in charge, but I'm talking about Starbuck, Stubb, and Flask. We've got Starbuck, who is Starbuck is the good, decent American man. It's as simple as that. It's the reason he's first mate. It's very tough. There are things we can say. There are things lacking in Starbuck, quite honestly, but a decent guy you'd want by your side. He'll, you know, he has no vision. Sadly, doesn't believe in it. He certainly has no belief to counter the captains, and we'll see that in a moment. But he's a decent guy. And behind him, backing him up, is harpooner Queequeg, the tattooed cannibal, who's a prince in his own land, okay? This is a curious boat, these two men together. We take the second boat, Stubb. And behind Stubb is Tashtego, who is the American Indian. Stubb is really just the representative of that world of comfort. I won't go through the scenes. When you read the book, look, Stubb is funny. Stubb is the comedy, in a sense, on the boat. We get a good bit of comedy with Stubb. And what Stubb likes is his creature comforts. And he doesn't want them destroyed. I'll look at

save us. If you have the power, then take me down from the cross. And Bishop Sheen says, why? Why does the bad thief want to be taken down from the cross? And that's a great question for all of us. Why do we want to be taken down from the cross? The various crosses and pains we experience in life. He does not want to be taken down from the cross in order to be made better, but to go on with the dirty business of thieving and stealing and robbery and murder and the like. That's why he wants to be taken down. Very often, we want to be taken out of our hospital beds. We want to be taken out of our sickness, out of our pain, out of our loss of funds. Why? So that we can get back to the wonderful life of sin that we had before. We do not desire to become better. We're likened to the man who in the 1950s, this particular man in the 1950s, a true story, though his name is not given, his name was changed. But he had a common name like Mr. Jones or something like that. He was in room 535 in the hospital in which he was. And there was another man by this exact same name, Mr. Jones, in room 635, right above him. And what happened is that they both were visited by the doctors at the same time, and their medical reports were accidentally flipped. They were exchanged accidentally. So the doctor came into Mr. Jones, room 535. Mr. Jones, we're sorry to inform you, but you have an exceedingly rare illness. And that you don't have more than 24 hours to live. There's nothing that we can do about this illness. There is no known cure, and you're going to die. He began to weep. Immediately, he called for the priest. Father, please come over here right away. Hear my confession. Give me an anointing. He called the priest, and the priest came. But during the course of the journey between the priest's trip from the rectory over to the church, to the hospital, the nurse came in and the doctor came back into the room. Mr. Jones, we apologize. There was a mistake. It is Mr. Jones in room 635 who's dying. You're perfectly fine. We're going to be released from the hospital tomorrow. And at that moment, the priest came in, surplice and stole, carrying the Blessed Sacrament with his holy oils. He says, Father, thanks for coming, but I don't need you now. Well, you just called a few minutes ago, and you were in tears, and you expressed such sorrow, and you said you wanted me to come. I did, Father, but that's when I thought I was dying. I'm going to be released from the hospital tomorrow, and so I don't need you. Well, you still need confession. You haven't been for a long time. I can still give you Holy Communion. I did bring the Blessed Sacrament. Father, I don't need you. But I don't want you to feel bad, Father. I don't want you to think your trip was wasted because I know a man in room 635 who wants to see you.

of the second oldest faith. Quote, its promise was whispered in the first days of the creation under the tree of the knowledge of good and evil. Oldest as gods. It is the great alternative faith of mankind. Like all great faiths, its force derives from a simple vision. The communist vision is the vision of man without God. End quote. Writing of Chambers' insight about the second oldest faith, author Wayne Allensworth lists other gods that have captured souls in our time. Quote, Chambers captured the spiritual roots of what was made manifest in one form as communism, in others as the hydra of radicalism that has haunted mankind since the expulsion from Eden, whether as the sexual obsession of the libertines, feminists, and militant homosexuals, the growing power of Leviathan and bureaucracy, or the ruthlessness of global capitalism and self-absorbed consumerism. End quote. Ideology came first to capture the souls in which Christianity had died. As Europe lost the old faith, new faiths arose, communism and Nazism to combat it. In Britain, the religion to counter Nazism was nationalism, the religion of patriotism. But while nationalism unites countrymen, it divides countries, and the wars these secular religions produced prove more terrible than the Christian wars of the 16th and 17th centuries. These were the false gods that failed in apostate Europe when she lost the faith that had given her birth. And it was when we learned the truth of Psalm 96, quote, all the gods of the Gentiles are devils, unquote. Dawson saw in democracy, socialism, and nationalism secular man's search to rediscover his sense of the sacred. Quote, democracy bases its appeal on the sacredness of the people, the consecration of folk. Socialism on the sacredness of labor, the consecration of work, and nationalism on the sacredness of the fatherland, the consecration of place. These concepts still arouse a genuine religious emotion, though the emotion has no basis in transcendent religious values or sanctions. It is a religious emotion divorced from religious belief. End quote. Neoconservatism, which shares attributes with the Trotskyism that is one of its roots, is one of the new ideologies to have seized the imagination of those seeking a cause with its, quote, belief in struggle, the utopian notion of a moral society at the end of history, and most importantly, a romantic belief in the power of ideas and morality to change the world. End quote. The conversion of George W. Bush to neoconservatism was not without consequence. Conservative scholar Robert Nisbet identified yet

till they pursuing us be drawn farther from the city, for they will think that we flee as before. And whilst we are fleeing, and they pursuing, you shall arise out of the ambush, and shall destroy the city, and the Lord your God will deliver it into our hands. And when you shall have taken it, set it on fire, and you shall do all things so as I have commanded. And he sent them away, and they went on to the place of the ambush, and abode between Bethel and Hai on the west side of the city of Hai. But Josue stayed that night in the midst of the people. And rising early in the morning, he mustered his soldiers, and went up with the ancients in the front of the army, environed with the aid of the fighting men. And when they were come, and were gone up over against the city, they stood on the north side of the city, between which and them there was a valley in the midst. And he had chosen 5,000 men, and set them to lie in ambush between Bethel and Hai on the west side of the same city. But all the rest of the army went in battle array on the north side, so that the last of that multitude reached to the west side of the city. So Josue went that night, and stood in the midst of the valley. And when the king of Hai saw this, he made haste in the morning, and went out with all the army of the city, and set it in battle array toward the desert, not knowing that there lay an ambush behind his back. But Josue and all Israel gave back, making as if they were afraid, and fleeing by the way of the wilderness. But they, shouting together and encouraging one another, pursued them. And when they were come from the city, and not one remained in the city of Hai and of Bethel that did not pursue after Israel, leaving the towns open as they had rushed out, the Lord said to Josue, Lift up the shield that is in thy hand towards the city of Hai, for I will deliver it to thee. And when he had lifted up his shield towards the city, the ambush that lay hid rose up immediately, and going to the city took it and set it on fire. And the men of the city that pursued after Josue, looking back and seeing the smoke of the city rise up to heaven, had no more power to flee this way or that way, especially as they that had counterfeited flight and were going toward the wilderness turned back most valiantly against them that pursued. So Josue and all Israel, seeing that the city was taken, and that the smoke of the city rose up, returned and slew the men of Ai. And they also that had taken and set the city on fire, issuing out of the city to meet their own men, began to cut off the enemies who were surrounded by them, so that the enemies being cut off on both sides, not one of so great a multitude was saved. And they took the king of the city of Hai alive, and brought him to Josue. So all being slain that had pursued after Israel in his flight to the wilderness, and falling by the sword in the same place, the children of Israel returned and laid waste the city. And the number of them that fell that day, both men and women, was 12,000 persons, all of the city of Hai. But Josue drew not back his hand, which he had stretched out on high, holding the shield, till all the inhabitants of Hai were slain. And the children of Israel divided among them the cattle and the prey of the city, as the Lord had commanded Josue. And he burned

Those parishes come together in a village. Those villages come together in a country, and the personality grows both up the scale and down the scale. And you suddenly get out of the truth, and by that I would say the Catholic vision, not blandness. You want Catholic Europe? I'll give you Italy, Spain, France, old Germany, old England. They're bland. They're all alike. Right. Sit down a German, a Spaniard, an Italian, a Frenchman, and an Englishman, and let's see how much they have in common. From the way they build their houses, to the food they eat, to their vision. No, what you get is this, you get real diversity. You heard it here, the only genuine diversity that can exist in the world has to come from the truth of the Catholic faith. Anything else is phony. Because it grows out of the personality, and it's the personality that is free to develop and be what it is. Now, here's the problem. And that connects in a healthy society, in the old world, in Catholic Europe, that connects with family, community, country. But America, I quote Dr. Rao now, but America was under a second and more destructive influence. It developed underneath the tutelage of Puritan Protestantism. This was a teacher that understood so little about human nature that it inevitably poisoned everything that came in contact with it. Even when it tried to fill the void left by the abandonment of higher national purposes, it did so by crushing entirely the idea of the nation. It thus threatened the American with the prospect of having no home to love at all. And now suddenly we're up moving out to sea, each one on a different ship. Okay? What lies at the basis of Puritanism? An emphasis upon the total depravity of man after original sin. The Puritans originally would admit original sin, but it made man totally depraved. That was the end of it. Okay? It was not in any way the Catholic vision that comes down to us for centuries that God's grace can build on nature. And that it is possible to take man with original sin, build on that through God's grace, and create something that is workable. And indeed, at its best, you can get a creature that will be a saint. No way. Absolutely not. Rejected. How can man be saved according to its precepts? Only by an individual act of faith in God's willingness to accept an intrinsically evil monster to live with him eternally. Okay? Nothing that a man might do, good or bad, can, according to the Puritan dogma, affect the outcome of his personal saga, because that outcome is settled. There is no action I can take. The only thing I can do is make an act of faith in God. And if I do that, it's still possible that God has chosen to reject me. I'm not one of the elect. So I can make that act of faith and still end up dead.

0: same, well, I guess we could say the Anglicans do, because the Queen is the head of the Anglican religion, and she's also the head of state. They combined the religion with the state in Anglicanism, and they've done that. So that's authority. What does infallibility mean, Angela? Infallibility. What does in mean in front of a word? Sometimes it's written with an M, M, depends on the next letter. But they mean the same thing. You were in, as a prefix. What does that mean? You don't know? Who's your English teacher? Oh, boy. You didn't know Benny? Zachary?
1: Does in mean to, go inside that?
0: No, that's not what it means. That's what it means as an independent word. Go inside, yes, in. It means not. Not. When you put it in front of a word, it means not. You know that. Impossible. It's not. It means not possible. Invisible. What does that mean?
2: Not visible.
0: Not visible. So you know that, all right? So as a prefix, it means not. So infallibility, what does that mean then?
1: Impossible?
0: No, it doesn't mean it's possible. That's impossible. It means impossible. This is infallible. It means you cannot fall into error. So the church cannot fall into error. It cannot teach something that's not true as true. So the church cannot teach you that 2 plus 2 is 5. That's not true, is it? So anything that's not true, so the church can't teach you that there's only one person in God, like the heretics do. So that's what infallibility means. By infallibility of the church is meant that the church, by the special assistance of the Holy Ghost, so the Holy Ghost guides the church, cannot err. What does err mean? E-R-R.
1: Err.
0: E-R-R. E-R-R, error. Do you know that word?
1: Error.
0: Error is a related word, yes. This is a verb, though, see? Error is not a verb. Cannot err. So what does that mean, then? No, it doesn't mean...
1: Sin?
0: No, it doesn't have anything to do with sin. It has to do with truth. What's an error? Darcy.
3: Something that's not correct.
0: That's right. It's not correct. It's an error. So the church cannot err. The church cannot make an error. It cannot say something that's not correct, not true. Mm-hmm. Darcy.
3: So err means rot.
0: What?
3: Does err mean rot?
0: Rot?
3: Not rot.
0: Right. No, error.

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1: Act of Consecration to the Sacred Heart by St. Margaret Mary Alacoque. O Sacred Heart of Jesus, to Thee I consecrate and offer up my person and my life, my actions, trials, and sufferings, that my entire being may henceforth only be employed in loving, honoring, and glorifying Thee. This is my irrevocable will, to belong entirely to Thee and to do all for Thy love, renouncing with my whole heart all that can displease Thee. I take Thee, O Sacred Heart, for the sole object of my love, the protection of my life, the pledge of my salvation.

conceived without original sin, being the most perfect of all God's creation, and yet she didn't understand. And what did she say? Fiat mihi, secundum verbum tuum. Why can't we say that? Let it be done to me according to thy word. Because the word of God will always bring the vanquishing of Satan. The word of God will always bring victory. The word of God will always bring peace. The peace that's going to be in heaven. And on this earth, the word of God is going to bring a war. And so let us fight in this war that we might have eternal peace. The truth never changes. He knows how to work past the ignorances and weaknesses of fishermen. He knows how to overcome the wisdom of a wise old Caiaphas. He knows how to overcome the selfishness of several thousands of soldiers that just want vengeance. He knows how to overcome the wickedness of the hardened heart of a Pharaoh. He knows how to overcome the Bilderbergers and the Whataburgers and every kind of burger that's out there. He knows how to do that. He's done it before, and he will do it again. And nothing can stop him from doing it. Nothing. And no one. So we must ask for the great virtue of faith. Without faith, it's impossible to please God. No one pleases God today because they don't have faith. And if we have faith, it will translate into the pleasing of God. Faith is not the memorization of the 12 articles of the creed. It is the belief in those 12 articles. And the belief that those 12 articles are the articles that destroy Satan. The articles that bring Christ to the cross. The articles that bring the kingdom of Christ to be spread throughout the entire earth. The articles that hold together the entire universe. And therefore, when we believe them, we really believe. And so we're going into a great battle. We're already in it. We just don't know it. And what are we to do? Have faith. The devil tried to stop Our Lady from appearing at Fatima. She appeared anyway. He tried to stop the miracle of the sun. It wasn't stopped. He tried to break the legs of Christ, but his legs were not broken. And in their attempt to break his legs, they fulfilled another prophecy. They looked upon him when they pierced. See, they were looking at the one prophecy to break it, and they didn't realize that if the soldiers go there, they're going to fulfill the other prophecy. So don't tell the soldiers to go there. But they were too stupid. And why is it that Caiaphas gave 30 pieces of silver to Judas when he knew the prophecy of Zechariah? That they have prized the Christ they have prized me the prize of a slave and sold me for 30 pieces of silver. So why not give them 29? Why not give them 31?

ought not to be anything which the general run of the community cannot experience. So rather than great sinners, rather than tremendous passions, rather than wild materialistic goals, it is simply the average, vulgar, bland, stupid, insipid, materialistic drive of the lowest of the low that becomes the model for the revolutionary individual. And that's only step two. Because step three comes into the picture, and step three involves the fact that this revolution is taking place simultaneously with a scientific revolution. And this scientific revolution happens to be applying the idea that this universe around us, which exists without God and functions like a machine quite nicely without God, can give us all sorts of information to build machines to deal with our lives, and can give us all sorts of unfortunate directions to make us believe that we can find mechanical, scientific, automatic rules for behavior in every sphere of life. When science began to show that machines could be made and that the universe's mechanical characteristics could be utilized to provide things of benefit to people around them, men started generally to get the idea that everything could be discussed in scientific terms. Love could be discussed in scientific terms. Sex can be discussed in purely mechanical formulae. And the result of all of this is going to be, and Vriot said he saw it in his own day, that what happens is that man builds all of these machines and looks around to see if he can build his whole life to function like the machines function, and starts himself to mold himself on how the machine functions, and then actually lives his entire life in order to satisfy the way the machine functions. So then what happens in this regard? Well, if you want to make certain that a man is going to function himself from love to emotions of other sorts simply in mechanical scientific ways, you need predictable people. You've got to mold people to the scientist's desire. You've got to make people act like a machine so they're easy to explain. If they don't act like a machine, they've got to be broken to act like the machine. So step by step, what have we got here? Well, Vriot says when you start the revolution out, you need people who've got philosophical notions, you need people with violent passions to get the thing going, but gradually the inner logic of the thing takes over. The individual is reduced to a materialistic being. But he's not simply a materialistic being, he's a vulgar, insipid materialistic being. And then he does not even do anything vulgar and insipid in his materialism that will break the rhythm of

how? The church said to the candidate to priesthood, you want to be a shepherd, you want to look after the sheep of our, to help the good shepherd to look after the sheep, you must sacrifice yourself. You must show in your life that you are able to make big sacrifice in order to look after the sheep. To show that you are worthy to work by the side of Christ. And what is this sacrifice? Chastity. You have no wife, no family, for life. People say, it's because the priest is so busy, you know, he has so many faithful, he cannot have a wife and children, because otherwise there is a conflict of duties. True. But that's not the deep reason. Deep reason is this. The good shepherd lays his life down for the sheep. He sacrifices himself. So you cannot shed your blood. You have to sacrifice something else, which is intimate, which is deep, and it is family life. No family, no wife, no children. Then you show that you are worth to work by the side of Christ. What's happening today? So many priests, I speak of Catholic priests, are not faithful in chastity. Unfaithful. Especially diocesan priests. Not so long ago in France, my country, there's 1,000 women. 1,000 women. Out. 1,000 women who wrote a letter to the Pope saying, for Benedict, so that 5-6 years ago, asking him, allow our husband to get married because they are priests. 1,000 women. There is around 8-9,000 priests in France today. So officially, there is 1 priest out of 10 who was. Without faithful to chastity. And that was 10 years ago. Today it's 50% of the priests in the Catholic Church are not faithful. In some countries, it's close to 100%.

0: inside my own heart. An extra cozy feeling of my own heart. A need for an extra cozy feeling, and then that extra cozy feeling inside my heart. Sorry?
1: Prove the baby, you must have been involved.
0: And the whole, his naturalism subverts, let's say, undermines everything supernatural. And the whole order of grace, which is way above nature, is pulled down inside nature. What remains of Catholicism? What remains of the Catholic faith? However, Blondel's version of the supernatural held de Lubac spellbound. De Lubac, in turn, bewitched the fathers of Vatican II, so that in the main documents of Vatican II, Nostra Aetate in Argentes, the word supernatural is completely avoided. You may think, says the artist, that philosophers and theologians are people up in the clouds who have no influence. They have an enormous influence. Few people read them, perhaps, but they have an enormous influence. Fourth point. Blondel changes the very definition of truth. Of course he does. On this system, in objectivity, truth consists in matching my mind to the real thing. I've got truth in my mind when my mind believes, holds that 2 and 2 is 4, like it is out there. I have truth in my mind when I hold that that wall is yellow. It is. I have truth in my mind when my mind matches the object. Not for Blondel. Blondel says that that's a chimerical, an unreal definition of truth. Blondel, like Kant and the others, presumably believes that the mind can't attain reality. So Blondel defines truth as the real matching of mind and life. See? So as life can shift, so the mind shifts, and so truth shifts. And as life evolves, so the truth evolves. So we're into a changing truth. 2 and 2 are 4 today, 5 tomorrow, 6 the day after, and 4 the day after that again. This is a definition leaving room for the truth to be in continual movement with nothing ever determined or fixed. Hence, we've got a shifting truth, an evolving faith, and a living tradition, which is what Cardinal Ratzinger talks about, a living tradition which will enable the Lefebvrist's fixist tradition, that's you and me, to be condemned. You and I believe in a fixist tradition, which is dead, because it doesn't move, it doesn't change. Yeah? Whereas Rome believes in a living tradition. Yeah? What can you do with these characters? They've bent their minds. There's nothing you can do with them. So those are 4 points. One.

what a rugged road I walked along! And now I find I should have quite lost my way, if thou hast not conducted me back to thee, for as thou wert near me, I saw I had all good things. And whenever any affliction comes upon me, I consider

means of his ineffable groanings. He's referring here to Romans 8:26. Likewise, the Spirit also helpeth our infirmity, for we know not what we should pray for as we ought, but the Spirit himself asketh us with unspeakable groaning. You must make him speak and pray then the Spirit of love. The prayer which comes from him, the true and wonderful prayer of the heart, the kind that penetrates the heavens and obtains all things, how much simpler a thing prayer is than the way the devil presents it to us. To be silent, to remove any obstacles and let the Holy Spirit pray, to unite ourselves to the prayer which he creates in us, that is the practice and the virtue of prayer. To be silent, to be at peace, to be silent, to remove any obstacle, and let the Holy Spirit pray, to unite ourselves to the prayer which he creates in us. That is the practice and virtue of prayer. So take yourself away somewhere quiet before the Blessed Sacrament is most recommended, and greet God. Greet him and invite the Holy Spirit to pray in you. Ask Mother Mary's help, for we know what the Holy Spirit did in her. Then recall from a book or from your own imagination something from the life of our Lord. Or take out your beads and contemplate the mysteries of the rosary as you say them. Say, I bet all of us here could recount some movie. We could explain something we've seen on television or in the movies to one of our friends. You give the plot and the characters, etc. Why can't we do this with God? Why can't we talk to him about what it is we're thinking of? Thinking of him, his life. This is healing, especially the rosary, contemplating the mysteries. This is food not only for our soul, but for our body and our mind, and yes, even for our brain. No matter what our life holds, death, disease, divorce, abuse, sin, sorrow. Here in prayer, you will find healing and sanctification, both for body and soul. You cannot do it without this. You will die in body and soul if you try. Will it make everything turn out as you wish? No. No, it won't. That's not the way prayer works. But it will unite you to God, your will to his. And then no matter what happens, you will have your heart's desire. There are many, many things in the world today that cause grave damage to body and soul. And as we saw, even to

agitated. The impression grew steadily that nothing was now stable in the church, that everything was open to revision. More and more the council appeared to be like a great church parliament that could change everything and reshape everything according to its own desires. As a young priest, he was there at the council, as a theological expert, as an advisor to his bishop. And while he was there, he saw the warfare, he saw the discontent, he saw the church unraveling. And he didn't hop on board with the enthusiasm of other expert theologians. He said, he continues, when I came home after the council's first session, I had been filled with a joyful feeling, dominant everywhere, of an important new beginning. Now I became deeply troubled by the change in the ecclesial climate that was becoming ever more evident. In a presentation at the University of Münster on true and false renewal in the church, I tried to sound a first warning signal, but few, if any, noticed. I then became more emphatic at the Bamberg Catholic Congress in 1966, so much so that Cardinal Döpfner expressed surprise at the conservative streak he thought he detected. He understood that the rot had already set into the church. The ultra-extremist traditionalist will say he's a modernist, but here he is stating the problem. He has seen it already at first hand, right during the council. In 1996, Cardinal Ratzinger issued another book, Salt of the Earth, in which he discusses the future of the church, especially the church within Europe. And when the book was issued in its German language original, it caused quite a stir in Germany for one paragraph that makes a very chilling prophecy of the Church of the Future. A paragraph that was deleted in the English translation. But this is the paragraph. Referring to a loss of faith within the church, he says, we might have to part with the notion of a popular church. That is to say, a church filled with many people. It is possible that we are on the verge of a new era in the history of the church, under circumstances very different from those we have faced in the past, when Christianity will resemble the mustard seed, that is, will continue only in the form of small and seemingly insignificant groups, which yet will oppose evil with all their strength and bring good into this world. One of the things that his opponents have cited in the last few days is that he's a man who will drive many away from the church. My contention to you, my dear friends, is that there are many who have already put themselves out of the church by their